That was like pre-Brian Setzer Orchestra. That was like pre-Cherry Poppin' Daddies. That was like early swing revival. Colin James and the Little Big Band and Cadillac Baby. Before that, you heard blues guitarist, songwriter, and Canadian music legend Colin James. His new book, Playing the Changes, A Musician's Memoir, is out now.

How cool is that? New music from Ami-chan with her brand new single called Aries Baby. That song debuted on last week's countdown, and this week it climbed.

0: epic. That is Olivia Rodrigo with Stupid Song. This week, it's number two. All right, we counted Canadian streaming numbers and radio spins along with all of your votes. And now, taking the top spot this week, it's Leon Bridges. The soul singer returns with a brand new album entitled Happiness Anytime, which was produced by Jungle. And that is where you will find this brand new number one song this week. Light the Way from Leon Bridges is your new number one song right here on the CBC Music Top 20.
1: Number one.

0: wig, which is funny. All the pictures in there, I like them, but those are the ones that stand out for me.
1: Diego, I'm glad we could speak. Thank you.
0: Thank you, Neil. Nice to meet you. Nice talking to you.
2: Diego Perez is a photographer and a finalist in the 2026 Comedy Wildlife Photography Awards. 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
1: Two roads diverged in a wood, and I took the road less traveled.
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0: The data comes as mortgages from the pandemic are coming up for renewal. CBC Vancouver's Donna Bylon has more.
1: It's so stressful.
2: Business owner Rob Preston owns a townhouse in Port Moody, BC, one of many British Columbians renewing their mortgage this year, and he says it's been tough.
1: Knowing

0: Good morning. It's 5:55. This is Information Morning in Fredericton. I'm Jean Armstrong. We'll tell you what's coming up on the show. But first, Carrie Blanchard joins us for a look at the weather. Good morning, Carrie.
1: Good morning, Jean. We'll have a mix of sun and clouds today, but clouds stay thick in the north with isolated showers. Expect gusty winds from the west and highs near 13 degrees. Temperatures right now between 2 and 6 degrees. Tina Simkin will be with us at 7:13 with her detailed forecast.
0: Ah, that's cold. 2 and 6 degrees.
1: It is chilly.
0: It is out there. Thank you very much, Carrie.
1: You're welcome.
0: Coming up on the show today, Indigenous people who live off reserve face some distinct challenges when it comes to healthcare, but there's limited data about their experiences in New Brunswick. Gary Gould is a member of the Wolastoqiyik Nation. He's been advocating for the rights of non-status Indigenous people who live outside of First Nation communities, and he's seen plenty of people struggle with the healthcare system.
2: The off-reserve Indigenous population, both in Canada and in the Maritimes, is larger than the on-reserve communities. They've been there for, you know, decades, living in towns, villages, and cities all across the country. And they represent about 74% of the total Indigenous population. But again, when governments devise their policies, it tends to be based on on-reserve statistics, and it leaves out off-reserve people. And a lot of times our people end up in clinics and hospitals and whatnot, and government immediately assumes, if you're Indigenous, what reserve do you come from? And that basically shuts the door to a lot of our people.
0: That's Gary Gould. We'll hear the rest of that conversation at 10 to 8 this morning. Let's check in now with Sarah Traynor in the newsroom. Good morning, Sarah.
3: Good morning. NB Power released its latest blueprint for the future this week. The Integrated Resource Plan replaces the 2023 plan that named

0: named small nuclear reactors as a critical part of the province's future. But SMRs are not part of the latest plan. Now, the utility's chief commercial officer says NB Power is considering large-scale nuclear expansion. Moncton Council has approved more training for its community safety officers, anticipating the province will soon designate them as peace officers. Councillors were told the training is required before they get additional power as special constables. And a few upside-down trees are turning heads at Fredericton's Botanic Garden. They're part of a new installation that came from trees that had to be removed. I'll have more on these and other stories coming up in the news.
1: Thanks very much, Sarah. Speaking of trees, that is our question of the week, by the way. What is your favorite fall tree? A tree that you just love to pass on your walks or a perch that you like to go to see the fall foliage? Let us know. info@cbc.ca. Coming up on our show, NB Power released its plan yesterday for the next 20 years. I'll speak with NB Power's Brad Cody about that plan. What's in it and what's not, that's coming up after 6:30. Also, one Fredericton City Councillor called it a corridor of undesirable activity. And now the province says they'll review the current location of homelessness and mental health services in downtown Fredericton. Victoria Health Center has become a hub for people struggling. So what would an alternate site look like? Social Development Minister Cindy Miles will join us at 7:15. And the separatist Parti Québécois has formed government in Quebec. Political journalist Ryan Tumulty will break down the results of that provincial election. That is coming up after 8. 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World Report is next, and then we'll be back right after that.
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5: This is World Report. Good morning. I'm Marcia Young. After 8 years in power, Coalition Avenir Québec is out and the Parti Québécois is in. CBC News is projecting a Parti Québécois minority government. As the CBC's Alexander Silberman reports, it marks a political comeback for the PQ.
6: Parti Québécois leader Paul Saint-Pierre Plamondon celebrating a remarkable political comeback, taking the stage as Quebec's premier designate after CBC News projected a PQ minority government. Saint-Pierre Plamondon, who led the party from 3 seats to victory in a divided 5-party race, addressed a large crowd of supporters waving Quebec flags. The PQ is ready, he says, to give voters the change they demanded. Promising to be a leader for all Quebecers, he pledged to build a strong economy and to hold a referendum on independence.
7: We will be a very firm, solid, credible, relevant opposition.
6: Liberal leader Charles Millial led his party to more than 36 seats, ready to collaborate on some issues, but drawing a firm line.
7: But there is no way that we will collaborate in a potential referendum, no way.
6: The Coalition Avenir Québec wiped off the electoral map.
8: Les Québécois ont parlé, puis leur choix est clair.
6: Leader Christine Fréchette says Quebecers have spoken. Their choice is clear, and I respect it, she says. Québec Solidaire pushing 9 seats, and the Conservatives got a major breakthrough, projected to pick up nearly 20 seats. The party willing to work with the PQ on a case-by-case basis, but strongly opposed to a referendum. Alexander Silberman, CBC News, Trois-Rivières, Quebec.
5: A number of anti-immigration posters and stickers are raising concern in Ottawa. They're the work of the Dominion Society.

0: Good morning. It's Tuesday, October 6th, and this is Information Morning Fredericton on CBC Radio 1. I'm Jean Armstrong. It's great to be with you this morning. Coming up on the show, during Halloween, there always seems to be that one house that does everything. We'll look no further than the new Maryland Halloween house for the ultimate experience. All the fixins, all the decorations, all the scares. Jen and Andrew Bachmaster will join me in a moment. And NB Power's long-term plan leaves out small modular reactors. That's despite the utility calling it a critical piece of the province's future energy mix in previous reports. We'll talk about that after 6:30. Let's check in now with the newsroom. Sarah Traynor joins us with news headlines. Good morning, Sarah.
1: Good morning. The city of St. John is in the early phases of improving parts of its winter management strategy. The staff recommendation at last night's council meeting is a response to multiple past winters where the city faced resident complaints. They're upset some streets and particularly sidewalks are taking days and sometimes weeks to plow after storms. The escalating trade war with the U.S. continues to hit Canada's small business owners hard. Some are working side jobs to support themselves. Ceramic artist Natasha Lawyer says 80% of her clients are from the U.S. 2 years ago, she made about $4,000 to $5,000 U.S. a month. Last month, she recorded only $300 U.S. from her American sales. And Moncton Council approved more training for its community safety officers, anticipating the province will soon designate them as peace officers. I'll have more on these and other stories coming up in the news.
0: Thanks very much, Sarah. We do have one late school bus in Keswick Valley and Keswick Ridge. 279, that bus is running 2 hours late this morning. Carrie Blanchard joins us now for a look at the weather. Hello, Carrie.
2: Hi, Jean. We'll have a mix of sun and clouds this morning, but mainly cloudy in the north with isolated showers there. Winds become westerly at 30, gusting to 60 kilometers per hour, with gusts up to 90 in the northeast near the coast where there is a wind warning. And temperatures are staying cool with highs near 13 degrees. Tina Simpkin will have her full forecast for us at 7:13. Our temperatures right now, 2 to 5 degrees in the Fredericton area, 6 in Perth Andover, and it's 6 degrees in Edmonton. Watch out for that wind today.
0: Yeah, 90 kilometers an hour for gusts.
2: In the northeast, yeah.
0: That sounds a little strong. Spooky, I would say.

0: perfect weather maybe for a Halloween sort of event, or maybe not. If you're looking for a fright night, the Halloween House in New Maryland is a good option. You can get a good scare, help a local charity. Jen and Andrew Bachmaster have their House of Horrors ready to go. And they're here with me in studio. Good morning to you both.
1: Good morning.
2: Good morning.
0: So, yeah, we just heard that wind forecast. How does that affect a haunted house?
1: Oh, that's running home very quickly and putting down some decorations.
2: Yeah, we had to put down our tall 12-foot guys.
0: Oh, yeah. Okay, so let's talk about this because you have quite an elaborate Halloween house. Why did you want to do this? Why did you want to build it, Andrew?
1: When I was 16 years old, I watched a wonderful Disney movie called Sleepy Hollow. It really inspired me to, dedicate my entire existence to to Halloween. And basically from there, it just took off. And we, when I married Jen, that was the one stipulation, I guess, she had to kind of get into, which
2: I had
1: was
2: to
1: Halloween.
2: Marry into it.
0: It was part of the contract.
2: Yeah, exactly.
1: That's right. That's right. That's right. But after that, you know, we basically, after COVID hit, we really wanted to give back to the community as there was so much going on. So Jen and I decided to sit down and have a conversation, and that's why we created the New Maryland Halloween House and raising money for different charities across all of New Brunswick.
0: Jen, describe your house.
2: So it can be anywhere from spooky to scary to fun. Lots of lights. We actually have live scarers. Yeah, we have volunteers this year. They get all dressed up. We do have something new this year too. We have what's called a non-scare routine, and they get to carry around a little lighted candle. So this lighted candle will show our scares that you don't go near them.
0: They're immune.
2: They are
0: scary.
2: Exactly.
0: To the scarers.
2: Yeah. and you know, somebody that has heart conditions, you know, sensitive to lights.
0: Right.
2: I think this will really, really help.
0: Right. Okay. And every year this experience grows a little bit, right, Andrew?
1: Oh, 100%. That's the main thing that we focus on is always keeping it new, making sure that there's surprises that people don't see every single year. Keep it fresh. I make sure that a lot of even animatronics are new. So that way, when people come out, they can point out what's new and really take it all in. So,
0: So when do you start planning for something like this? It's so elaborate.
2: We actually start in May.
0: Wow.
2: We start reaching out to our sponsors and sometimes new vendors too. It's always good to keep it fresh. Mm-hmm. And then we just start planning. You know, it's a lot of planning because we want to do something different every year. So,
0: yeah. And it's not just, you know, a drive-by experience. It used to just be that, right?
2: It used to be a drive-by.
1: So now it's just a more, you know, you get out of your car. It's a full walkthrough experience. Mm-hmm. You know, it takes at least, like, if you really want to, you know, take in everything, you're probably looking at least a good 20-minute walkthrough. If you're that type that just wants to just fly through it, probably about 5 minutes.
0: Right, if you're really scared.
1: Yeah,
2: if
1: you're really scared, you're
2: exactly.
1: Right.
0: How much traffic do you get every year?
2: We actually do get quite a bit. We try to keep it under control as best as we can. We do have parking along Canesbrook as well as Atkinson, so...
1: Yeah, we also notify the RCMP. We do everything that we need to do to make sure that the experience for everybody that comes out is 100% safe.
0: Yeah,
1: that is our main focus. And that's also a big portion of what we kind of organize in May as well, is how can we make this a little bit more safe for people. So
0: Your neighborhood is cool with this too? All the cars down the street?
1: You know what? You always have the people, but... you know what? The one thing that we find is the positivity that comes from all these people throughout this entire experience has been nothing but captivating for us, because that's another reason why we go. Like, we've always said to each other, how much longer are we going to keep going with this, right?
2: Yeah.
1: You know, I hate to say it, I'm getting old. Jenny's getting younger. you know, it's to that, but it's the love and support that really drives us.
0: What is it like to see the faces of especially kids going?

0: going through this house.
1: You know what? It's amazing. And that's one of the main reasons why we do it is, you know, to see that pop-up scare and they jump back and they love it. And they're screaming, but they're laughing at the same time. Like, even the older people.
0: Yeah.
1: You know, it just puts a huge smile on our face.
0: Yeah. What is it like for you, Andrew?
2: For me, there's a saying I always say, Jenny knows it. I say it all the time.
1: I
2: say it all the time, which is everybody remembers that one house, right? So when you're a kid, when you grow up, you'll remember and you'll always talk about it, right? I remember this house. Yeah. Well, that house, I want it to be our house, right? I want these kids to grow up, go to their kids and say, hey, I remember the New Maryland Halloween house. It was an amazing place, great experience and lots of memories. That's what I want.
0: Yeah. To me, that memory is like the big chocolate bar house, you know?
2: Yeah.
1: The one that exactly. gave out the big chocolate bar. The full chocolate bar.
0: Is that what you guys do on Halloween night? Or so, what do you do?
2: We give out lots of candy, but when you get about 5 to 1,000 kids.
0: What?
2: Oh, yeah.
0: How many kids did you get last year?
2: Yeah,
1: close to 500 last year.
0: Wow.
1: And this year, with it being on a Saturday, we're doubling up.
2: Yeah, wow. She's going to be interesting.
1: Yeah. Absolutely.
0: And do you still have the house set up on Halloween night, or is it kind of the event's over by then?
2: So basically sometimes we take it down depending on the weather, obviously, right? Because we start getting into that, windy conditions, right? And rainy conditions. But I think this year we may keep it up. Mm-hmm. Just for people, the walkthrough may be closed just because of the amount of people we get. But going up the driveway and experiencing it all is still going to be there.
1: It'll still be like roped off, but you can still see it.
0: And you're doing it every weekend until the 23rd, 24th, right? At this point?
2: That is correct. Yes. Yeah. So every single weekend we are open. We do open this Friday night, which we're super excited about. The ones to definitely mark off on your calendars is the 23rd, which is we are having for the first time ever. We're super excited for our own Halloween market on our driveway, which is really cool. Definitely come out, experience. There's going to be lots of vendors and things for sale. Then on the 24th, Jenny, do you want to talk about that one?
1: Yeah, so we are teaming up again with Big John's Spiral Potatoes. We've teamed up with them now for a couple of years, and they serve delicious gluten-free potato chips. And also this year, new is the Rocky Lemon Bakery.
0: So they're going to be set up.
1: They're going to have their own little table set up.
0: Okay. Yeah. And are there lineups at your event?
1: There can be lineups. Yeah. Please be patient.
0: How early can people come?
1: We open up at 6:30.
0: Okay.
2: Yes. Until 8:30.
1: Until 8:30.
0: And what does it cost?
2: $10 to get in. That goes to charity. And then basically we have up to 16 prizes that can be won. Everything from gift cards to dome stays to even the Heart and Stroke Foundation that we're raising the money for has given NHL signed memorabilia to auction off, which is absolutely amazing. Those are $5 a ticket. And again, all that money raised goes to the Heart and Stroke Foundation.
0: That's people right. listening to this, if they want to come, and they'll want to after hearing this, where is it located?
1: We are located at 37 Canesbrook Lane. That's in Springwater Subdivision in New Maryland.
0: This is such a labor of love, guys. Why do you do it? Why do you keep putting yourself through this every year?
2: And like I said before, it's the positivity, the love, the excitement, watching. The other thing, too, that's absolutely amazing is from the start when we start building this in early September all the way till when we finish, we have cars driving by with kids out the windows,
1: screaming,
2: you know, big smiles on their faces, you know, pointing everything out. It's just such a great positive experience, you know. That's again, why we do it.
0: Well, I think, Andrew, you've succeeded in this being the house that all the kids remember. How could they not with a house like this?
2: Thank you. I appreciate it.
0: Happy early Halloween to you both.
2: Thank you so
1: much.
2: Happy Halloween to you too. And we look
1: happy
2: forward to
1: Halloween.
2: Seeing everybody.
0: Jen and Andrew Bachmaster here in studio with us. The New Maryland Halloween house that they organize every year opens to the public this Friday. And you can find those key dates and hours that we talked about in the interview on their Facebook page.

0: Harry Max there with Lay Down My Worries. He's coming to Fredericton for a show at the Charlotte Street Arts Center at the end of November. It's 26 minutes now past 6 o'clock. Time now for sports with Matt Cullen. He's sitting in for John Hancock this morning. Good morning, Matt.
1: Gene, how are you doing today?
0: Not too bad. Let's start with the NHL last night. There were 5 games on the schedule. It was a difficult one for both the Ottawa Senators and the Boston Bruins. What happened there?
1: Yeah, both the Sens and the Bruins didn't come out great in this one. It did start well for Ottawa, though, Gene, especially for Tim Stützle, who had a 3-point night, 2 goals and an assist for the Ottawa Senators, and they actually went on to beat the Boston Bruins by a pretty handily score of 4-1. But the big takeaway for Ottawa was the goaltender. Linus Ullmark had to leave the game midway through the second period after what was kind of an awkward collision midway through the frame, and Coach Travis Green was pretty tight-lipped about the status of the star goaltender, saying he just tweaked something and it was precautionary. Now, Ullmark had to sit out a good part of last year, 14-game stretch he missed due to personal reasons. So he's out we'll see if he's out or not, but had to leave this game. Samuel Eriksson had to come in for the third period for the Senators. They're 2-0 on the year, and here's the star of the show, Tim Stützle.
2: Well, I think in general, we didn't like the way we started the last couple of years, and we always had to dig each other out of the hole. We were always down points, trying to make the playoffs, and it was really important for us to have a good start. And I think 2 games is nothing. We just got to keep rolling and keep making those team efforts, and then we're gonna keep winning.
1: So 2 wins in a row for the Senators. The Bruins have lost 2 straight after they won their first 2. And elsewhere, an interesting scoreline between the Jets and Sidney Crosby and the Pittsburgh Penguins. It was 3-2 for Winnipeg. They won without their star goaltender, Connor Hellebuyck, again. And now Hellebuyck is sitting

0: out because he has requested a trade out of Winnipeg. So 27-year-old Clay Stevenson picked up the win, stopping 29 shots. That was his first victory as a Jet, Gene. Hmm.
1: And staying with hockey, there was a major announcement yesterday. What's the story of that?
0: Yes, the great eight, Alexander Ovechkin. He's the NHL's all-time leading goal scorer. Well, he'll be calling it a career after this season. The 41-year-old Ovechkin passed Wayne Gretzky last year for the NHL's all-time lead in goals scored, and he announced yesterday that his 22nd season will be his last.
2: It's hard to say when, but overall, you know, like, games changed, you know, younger, and like, I have to feel my body as well, you know. How I said, I'm not 20 years old, and I want to play with my kids on growing up, play hockey, play soccer, play basketball, and I want to be healthy enough to do that kind of stuff.
0: So he leaves a blazing legacy of speed on the ice, goal scoring, and of course the famous one-timer on the power play. Off the ice, though, Gene, it does get a bit more complicated. He's often seen supporting Russian President Vladimir Putin, including appearing in a TV advertisement this past summer. He says, though, being Russian, he is pro-Russia, but not pro-war.
1: Just before we let you go, we'll talk about soccer. Although the World Cup is well behind us, of course, there is a big soccer game tonight, right?
0: Yes, it's Canada versus the United States. And this is an interesting one because the American-born Canada coach, Jesse Marsh, continues to deliver some big statements.
3: Look, I'm American, but I'm really proud to be the Canadian national team coach. I think we know I'm not afraid to say things that I think sometimes need to be said. But I've had a unique perspective being an American and having a bit of a Canadian mentality. I've taken that on as something that I take very seriously. And when I believe that there's things that need to be said and stood up for, then I do that. Do I cross the line sometimes? Probably. But so what?
0: Big game between Canada and the U.S. that goes tonight at 9 o'clock.
1: Thanks, Matt. It's 6:03. Good morning. I'm Sarah Trainer, and this is the CBC New Brunswick News. It's 6:30. NB Power's latest resource plan is calling for new nuclear generation, but it's not specifying what kind. The utility released its integrated resource plan Monday, replacing a 2023 version which named small modular nuclear reactors as a critical part of its infrastructure of its future. But the utility's chief commercial officer says NB Power is now embracing a technology agnostic approach to new nuclear generation. Brad Cody says that could mean small modular or large-scale conventional nuclear expansion.
4: Bottom line here, we do think nuclear makes a whole lot of sense. We do think it's a big part of our future, and we do think that strong policy support from both levels of government, the federal and the provincial government, are absolutely required to make it a reality in New Brunswick. And it is the best option. When you think about our system and where the carbon comes from, it's the best replacement for the resources that we currently have that produce that carbon in our system.
1: The plan calls for Point Lepreau to be extended past its lifespan, currently estimated to be in 2045. In addition to nuclear, the plan calls for 500 megawatts of battery capacity, increased wind and solar generation, and more gas turbine projects. Provincial funds paying for five lawyers in an ongoing murder conspiracy case in Moncton have been pulled. It's caused more delays for five people co-accused of conspiring to kill Silvio Saunier. Caitlin Beliveau has the latest in this case.
5: Jansen Baker, Nicholas Bain, Jesse Logue, Monique Boyer, and Christopher Lennon are co-accused of conspiring to kill Silvio Saunier. Saunier was the son of Rosemarie and Bernard Saunier, who were killed in their Dieppe home in 2019. Earlier this year, a jury found Baker guilty of murdering the couple. Silvio Saunier died by suicide in 2023. The five were charged with conspiracy to commit murder in 2025. Defense lawyers told a Moncton justice Monday that they recently got notice from the provincial legal aid office that their certificate of legal aid had been pulled. If an accused can't pay for a lawyer, they can apply to have the province cover legal fees. But if a certificate of legal aid is pulled, it ends that service. The province was paying for all five defense lawyers in this case. James Matheson, who represents Bain, said he thinks legal aid believes the case would have drained its budget entirely and that it wants the Department of Justice to pay instead.

0: All parties agreed they need more time to handle the issue before moving forward, and the court ordered all accused to apply for state-funded lawyers outside legal aid. The matter is set to be back in court in December. Caitlin Beliveau, CBC News, Moncton.
1: Fredericton police have charged a teenager following a crash between an electric dirt bike and a city bus. Police say they responded Sunday afternoon to where a north side trail meets a city street. A news release says a 16-year-old youth riding an electric dirt bike failed to stop at the trail crossing and was struck by a bus. The rider was taken to hospital with minor, non-life-threatening injuries and is now facing charges. Police say he was charged with operating an uninsured vehicle and failing to yield while entering a roadway. He was also charged with driving without a license and operating a vehicle that can't be registered on a roadway. The teen was also given warnings for driving too fast for conditions and failing to stop at a stop sign. In New Brunswick, electric dirt bikes are not considered bicycles and are prohibited from walking trails and roadways. They are only allowed on private property and on off-road trails where permitted. To Nova Scotia, where the president of St. Evex University says a sign depicting rape culture displayed during homecoming is also an insult to the work his school is doing. Andrew Haken says the incident is now in the hands of student services, who will lead the disciplinary process. The most serious outcome for any student involved would be suspension or expulsion. Haken says the university has been working hard to educate about sexual violence.
2: We've put a lot of effort into that, and I want to recognize the work of our students services team over the last number of years of really putting a shoulder to the wheel on that. That's why this is so incredibly disappointing for the university and makes me personally angry. The effort, the time, the energy that's put in trying to build a better society is real, and this sort of behavior really flies in the face of all that we have attempted to do.
1: Haken says the disciplinary process is confidential, but an outcome is expected in about 2 weeks. And the escalating trade war with the United States continues to hit Canada's small business owners hard. Natasha Lawyer produces handmade ceramic crafts, and 80% of her clients are from the U.S. She says 2 years ago, she used to make about $4,000 to $5,000 U.S. a month. However, last month, she recorded only $300 U.S. from her American sales. Lawyer says she has to work a side job now to support herself.
3: Our items also fall under the code that are supposed to be okay. Because things are flying over the border, if everything is like generally lawless, they will just put tariffs on things that are tariff free. And so there's no way to guarantee anymore, even if your stuff is the code, and even if you're being told by the US government that it's okay, your stuff's going to make it through, it does not.
1: Lawyer hopes Canadian customers can take actions to support local businesses. And that's the CBC News for New Brunswick.
4: Thanks, Sarah. That's Sarah Trainer in our newsroom. We do have one late school bus in Anglophone West. It's in Keswick Valley and Keswick Ridge areas. Bus 279 running 2 hours late this morning. Carrie Blanchard is back with a look at the forecast.
5: Thanks, Jean. We'll have a mix of sun and clouds today, but mainly cloudy in the north with isolated showers there. Westerly winds are picking up and will become 30, gusting to 60 kilometers per hour today, with gusts up to 90 in the northeast near the coast, where there is a wind warning today. And temperatures are staying cool with highs near 13 degrees, partly cloudy overnight and windy with lows near 4. And for Wednesday, we'll have a mix of sun and clouds. Tina Simpkin will have her full forecast for us at 7:13. Our temperatures right now, 5 to 7 degrees in the Fredericton area, 6 in Perth Andover, and Edmonton is sitting at 5 degrees.
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4: 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It's 23 minutes now before 7 o'clock. Let's go to Megan Reed now for the Business Digest.
6: Good morning. Looking for a little retail therapy, Cenovus Energy bought up rival oil sands producer Athabasca for $5.7 billion, adding around 45,000 barrels of production per day. Speaking on the conference call, Cenovus CEO John McKenzie says this deal is all about the future.
7: We see an opportunity to increase thermal production to approximately

0: 19 minutes now before the hour. NB Power just released its roadmap for the next 20 years. With growing demand for electricity, increasing affordability concerns from customers, and rising debt, the utility outlined how it plans to respond. NB Power is required to release an integrated resource plan every 3 years. It's a plan laying out how it can meet energy demand over the coming decades. Brad Cody is the company's chief commercial officer. Good morning.
1: Hey, good morning, Jean. How are you?
0: Not too bad. I'm wondering if we can start with what you see, what NB Power sees as the biggest obstacle facing the utility that is addressed in this plan.
1: Oh, I think the whole industry right across Canada, if not North America, is facing, similar issues. We have rapidly rising load and growth of our population. That requires more assets to serve reliably those customers. Some of our assets are aging, so there's another wave of change that's happening. We need to figure out how to get our assets to last as long as possible because it provides excellent economic benefits for New Brunswickers. And the last one is because of that growth, we need new assets. So we're hit with three big obstacles all at once.

0: rising load, aging fleet of assets right across North America, and following new assets are required to serve that rising load and demand.
1: And one of the biggest examples of what you're talking about is nuclear energy in New Brunswick. So what? Let's start there. What role will nuclear energy play in NB Power's long-term plans?
0: Yeah, so nuclear has played a vital role in New Brunswick's energy mix over the last 40 years, and we see a long future of nuclear powering New Brunswickers going forward. What we're facing right now, I guess, is the reactor that we have currently at Point Latrobe has been safely and reliably operating for quite some time, and it's facing what happens next. Is there ways that we can squeeze out some extra years of its service life before we consider the next build? As well as what is that next build going to look like? Is it small modular nuclear reactors? Is it large nuclear? What is the thing that we can do in New Brunswick to replace Lepreau once it hits its eventual end of life?
1: You said safely and reliably operating, but I think a lot of people would argue with you about the reliably part of that. Point Lepreau has had several shutdowns, some planned, some not. This costing hundreds of millions of extra dollars. And also, it's ranked as one of the poorest performers of nuclear reactors among international peers, according to some reports that came out a couple of years ago. So what gives NB Power confidence that the future will be different for Point Lepreau?
0: Yeah, so about 15 years ago, Point Lepreau underwent, a major refurbishment that focused largely on its nuclear side of the business. The nuclear plant has the reactor itself for nuclear energy generates steam. And then we had the conventional side where that steam is converted into electricity, the same as it would be in other plants that we have across our system, like Coulson Cove or Beldoon. What's lacking at Lepreau has been the investment in its conventional side. And what you'd seen in NB Power over the last several years is increasing the investment in that facility to more or less refurbish the conventional side as we move forward. So no nuclear safety related to the conventional side. It's a safely operating facility on the reactor side of the business. What we're running into is those conventional issues seem to bite us. We're just coming off of a major generation. The generator was rewound and a lot of investment went into it. And then that generator is fit for purpose looking forward for the next coming decades.
1: So what confidence do you have, though, that these challenges won't continue to plague Point Lepreau going forward, and that you have hopes that this won't be as much of an issue?
0: Yeah, we have a world-class team. We brought in external expertise through Kinetrix and our OPG arrangement that we have with Ontario Power Generation. And it's those new mindsets, that new operating experience, really trying to bring in worldwide experts to help us get Lepreau to that level of reliability. So to say it simply, I'm very confident that these actions will show up in terms of higher reliability and what we call in our business capacity factor. So the amount of kilowatt hours that generator can produce year over year, we're expecting to achieve a high level of performance.
1: What about the lifespan of Point Lepreau? That has to be looked at as well, and it is in your report. What does that extending that lifespan look like?
0: Yeah, Point Lepreau is worth billions in terms of its asset life, and every year that it gets closer to its ultimate retirement, there's a lot of cost that's occurred in our business to depreciate the asset. And if we can push out the service life, again, working with our safety regulators, so the reactor itself is governed by the Canadian Nuclear Safety Commission. And if, using experience that we saw across Canada and across the world in the CANDU reactor space, we do feel that there's an opportunity to further extend its life. And if we are going to achieve that, we do need to start that work today. So this would be working with the CNSC and other experts to figure out and plot a safe plan to say, can we operate this reactor for a few extra years near its planned end of life? And the answer is yes to that. It can actually save millions of dollars for New Brunswick in terms of lower rates.
1: So does that mean that there's this possibility of a new nuclear generation reactor at the plant?
0: Absolutely. Yeah, we've been working on that for quite some time. A lot of work has gone into it. A lot of learnings have come from those activities over the last 10 years. And I'd say we're closer than ever to figuring out what the next nuclear reactor at Lepreau could look like.
1: What about, you mentioned earlier small modular reactors, and they factored largely in your last report, yet they don't really seem to be a part of this new plan. I know they're mentioned as a possibility, but what are NB Power's plans when it comes to SMRs?
0: Yeah, it's a fair comment. Over the last 10 years,

0: have spent a lot of time studying small modular nuclear reactors. We do think it's an excellent technology, and I do think we've learned a lot through that process to kind of say, maybe the first of the kind in the province might not make sense. Maybe it does. We haven't said no to that. But let's open up, I guess, our investigations to study larger nuclear reactors as well, similar to the existing CANDU reactor that we have at LePreau today.
1: Right. And the stalling of some of the plans that were underway, Moltex Energy, for example, the financial collapse of that, does that have something to do with the fact that this is not really prominently displayed in this report this year?
0: Yeah, certainly. I think technologies right across the world have faced, I guess, tailwinds and headwinds in terms of their development cycles. We've faced that here in New Brunswick as well. Surely if the reactors were further along in the development cycle, this may be, I guess, an easier decision for New Brunswick to make. But yeah, we've been up to this activity now for about 10 years. And the reactors, good technologies. We understand them better than we ever have before. But financially, the technology patent holders in this world would say, yeah, they're running into some financial struggles. And I'm not sure if what that's going to happen. We wish them well in that, but we're not sure that's the right place for us to focus 100% of our energy. Maybe some of our energy needs to go into that file, but we also need to figure out what could be the other options should those reactors not find solid footing.
1: And aside from nuclear and those options, you also have, you lay out some plans in this report for large-scale battery storage. Can you tell us more about that?
0: Yeah, so even in the last integrated resource plan, we saw large-scale battery storage could play a vital role in New Brunswick's system. What I'd say is it's pretty much an all-of-the-above approach to what we need to solve New Brunswick's growing energy needs. When you're growing energy and you're trying to do it cleaner, we need all the options on the table, including fast-acting natural gas, battery storage that we just talked about, demand response programs. This is where we can incent customers to use power in a different way if it works for their home or business. Can they reduce the pressure on the system by not consuming or shifting around their consumption patterns? That's a pretty exciting one as well. While we look at maintaining our existing assets and getting them to achieve their design lives, whether that's Point LePreau or the Back-to-Quack facility. And we recently announced a coal conversion for Belle Dune that would see that facility continue operating. So we do need a long list of everything to make it all happen, is what I would say. Go on.
1: Yeah, no, I'm just wondering when can we expect that to start happening then, large-scale battery storage in the province? When can we start seeing those plans actually going?
0: Yeah, so we had a call for proposals last year. Last December, we would have issued it. Completely overwhelmed with the amount of respondents that we had. There was about 96 different proposals totaling over 4,500 megawatts of offered four-hour battery technology. Pretty exciting, but also a lot of work for the team to organize all of those different proposals in terms of the ones that are most attractive or least attractive, put them all in rank order. And we're working with our funding partners to figure out, can we actually make these options cost-effective for New Brunswickers? If there's a cost-effective project there, no reason why we wouldn't proceed with that ahead of plan.
1: Yeah, just finally, NB Power is forecasting that per unit energy costs are going to go up 22% over the next 4 years. And affordability was by far the top priority for customers in this report. Just briefly, Brad Cody, what are NB Power's affordability plans, given just how prominently that was in the report?
0: Yeah, what I'd say is the integrated resource plan doesn't set rates for New Brunswickers. That process has to follow a different part of our Electricity Act at the Energy and Utilities Board. But what I would say is the IRP is built on three core principles. Least cost supply planning is one. The balance of economic and environmental sustainability is two. And the third would be risk management practices. So we can't put all of our eggs in one basket is how I interpret that one. And so what I'd say to New Brunswickers and all your listeners is if we're building a plan following least cost principles, all things being equal, that translates into the most affordable electricity rates on the other side. So that's how we ingrain, are we pursuing the right options for New Brunswickers in our plan? That's why we present it the way we do. But I just want to remind folks that this will not set rates in any way. All of that happens through further analysis and review at the Energy and Utilities Board.
1: Yes, but of course your investments and the decisions that you make in the risk report will govern how affordable things get in the future. But I take your point. And Brad Cody, I thank you for your time this morning. Thank you.
0: Thank you. Have a great day.
1: Brad Cody is the NB Power

0: chief commercial officer. And it is 8 minutes now before 7 o'clock. You're listening to Information Morning in Fredericton on CBC Radio 1. While the president of St. Francis Xavier University is not mincing his words about an incident that happened over the weekend, students at a house near campus hung a banner from their windows with a message that the university says objectifies women and makes light of sexualized violence. Those students are now part of a disciplinary process. The CBC's Kayla Hounsell spoke with SaintFX president Andy Haken yesterday.
1: President Haken, first I want to ask you, how are you feeling about what happened in your community this weekend?
2: I feel quite angry. In fact, very angry. The university works very hard to produce an environment for all, an environment in which we respect each other, in which we try and account and look after each other. And this incident goes counter to the culture we're trying to create.
1: I understand from your previous statement that the university intervened, although I'm unclear on exactly how. It seems that you intervened in some way to have the sign in question removed, but then it appeared again and you intervened again. So can you just lay out clearly for our audience what the university did?
2: When it was first brought to my attention, it was a moment in which the sign had already been put up and our student services had communicated, I believe via email, with those in that property off campus, a private residence, that the sign was inappropriate. Could you take it down? When I was contacted about the sign, I asked again, is it still up? The answer was yes. And at that point, a very important note was put out into the community by our vice president students. As the day went on, the sign went through a series of being up and down. I decided in the evening that I wanted to actually really put into the seriousness of this moment and put out my own email into the community, my own communication, to really let individuals in the community understand we're not taking this lightly. We're acting as soon as we can. We're going to run this through our community code of conduct with our students. But we don't want behaviors that objectify women in this way, that normalizes sexual violence and is indicative of a rape culture. This is not who we are. And so that is how we got to the position of my statement going out. It was the second statement made by the university on what we take as an extremely serious matter.
1: So just to be clear, the intervention that you described is the sending communication into the community saying, we don't stand for this.
2: The students in the house have been contacted. They know they're part of a discipline process. All of that is underway. And they were contacted on the evening of the Saturday evening when this was all taking place. And they knew at that point that we were very serious, that this had to come down and that the process was going to be taken on.
1: You will be aware, of course, of the case of Teddy Jagaday, the former football player who was convicted of sexual assault two incidents in 2022 and 2023. What has changed as a direct result of that court matter?
2: I think that's where we have gone through our policies very carefully. We've adjusted to have best in practice that we can possibly have. And I'm not at liberty to talk about that case. I don't have details of it. But I do know that from a procedure and a policy perspective, we have invested heavily into that with external review to give us the way forward in terms of ensuring that our protocols, our policies are best.
1: Is there anything that can be done to prevent this kind of thing from happening?
2: We're in a moment in society where we have to look at how we get here, right? This is not just a piece that happens in universities. It's endemic in society. As a male, as a cis male, I want to say, look, as a man, I need to stand up and say, come on, this is not who we want to be. We are better than this. And I think education will always be the key. Now, just like every other aspect of society, those that don't appreciate that, there are other paths.
1: You have two former students suing the university for its handling of sexual assault cases, allegations of sexual assault. How, given all that has happened and all that we've just been talking about, the past case, the lawsuits, the incident with the sign this weekend, how are you reassuring female students right now?
2: By absolutely doubling down on what we can do in terms of education and ensuring that our policies look to be best in class for everyone. It has been open, it's been public about things and saying, look, there are aspects of what we do need to be

case of Ebola. A Kenyan citizen returned from the Democratic Republic of Congo. The health minister says they arrived Saturday. They had traveled from Congo through Uganda. Officials say the person had been isolated but developed symptoms of the disease. They died at Nairobi Hospital late yesterday.

0: Good morning. It's Tuesday, October 6th. This is Information Morning in Fredericton on CBC Radio 1. I'm Jean Armstrong. Coming up on the show, one Fredericton city councillor called it a corridor of undesirable activity. And now the location of services for people struggling, Victoria Health Center, is being reviewed by the province. Social Development Minister Cindy Miles will join me in a moment. And band members of Sedansisk or St. Mary's First Nation are voting for their new council in chief tomorrow. We'll meet a candidate running for chief, Evan Sakobi. That's after 7:30. Let's check in with the newsroom. Sarah Traynor joins us with news headlines. Good morning, Sarah.
1: Good morning. NB Power's latest plan is calling for an extension of life for the Point Lepreau Nuclear Generating Station. The utility released its integrated resource plan yesterday, replacing the 2023 plan, which named small modular nuclear reactors as a critical part of the future. But in four scenarios outlined in the 2026 plan, SMRs are not included. Rather, the plan calls for Point Lepreau to be extended beyond 2045, which is its expected expiry date. Provincial funds paying for five lawyers in an ongoing murder conspiracy case in Moncton have been pulled. It's caused more delays for five people co-accused of conspiring to kill Silvio Saunier. And Alcohol New Brunswick says the dispute with U.S. border officials keeping liquor deliveries out of isolated Campobello Island has been resolved. I'll have more on these and other stories coming up in the news.
0: Thanks very much, Sarah. Tina Simkin joins us now for a look at the weather. Good morning, Tina.
2: Well, good morning. While I was waiting to chat with you, I was talking to Carrie and I was talking and looking at the radar at the same time. And there are some showers across northern New Brunswick, which, you know, we've been talking about chances for showers, but that's actually occurring from Edmundston to Charlotte. But Perth, Andover, over higher terrain, the radar is indicating possible a rain snow mix. And we knew that that was possible, and that does happen in October. We're no stranger to that across northern New Brunswick, that's for sure. But if anybody is seeing those flurries or that rain snow mix, I would really appreciate a picture just to verify what the radar is actually showing, get some ground truth information. 6 degrees right now in Edmundston, as well as Perth, Andover, Woodstock coming in at 6. It's 7 degrees in Fredericton, as well as Gagetown. And we have 5 degrees in Minto, with the winds starting to pick up out of the west southwest between 28 gusting up to 40 kilometers per hour. But those winds are going to continue to increase throughout the day today. In fact, expect those winds 30 gusting up to 60 kilometers per hour. There will be higher wind gusts across northeast New Brunswick, say from Campbellton through the Acadian Peninsula. And that's where we actually have a yellow warning for wind, where gusts are expected over exposed areas or along areas of the coast up to 90 kilometers per hour. And for Edmundston to Perth Andover, we've got a frost advisory in effect for tonight, where patchy frost will be possible once again, especially in those low-lying areas or above higher

0: terrain. So lots going on. What we can all count on today are those winds really picking up. So it will be windy for everyone. We're starting off with temperatures in the single digits and we'll only wind up into the lower double digits, anywhere from, say, 11 to 14 degrees, with the winds becoming more westerly, 40 gusting up to 60 kilometers per hour in the north and 30 gusting up to 50 kilometers per hour through central New Brunswick. So we get a little bit of a buffer where we're not over open terrain in central New Brunswick. Overnight tonight, the skies will become clear, although northern New Brunswick is going to stay mainly cloudy for the better part of the day today with a chance of showers. And the same is true for this evening. But elsewhere, the skies should be partly cloudy overnight, and that's going to allow for temperatures to drop between 4 and 9 degrees. But it's in those low-lying areas or above higher terrain where there could be some patchy frost. And certainly that's the case across northwest New Brunswick with widespread patchy frost expected. Tomorrow, we can breathe a sigh of relief, maybe gather some of our items from our neighbors six stores down after the winds have gone and tapered off. Maybe you'll get to meet some new people. Get some Halloween decorations back and forth. And a mix of sun and clouds tomorrow. The winds do subside into the afternoon, becoming southwesterly and highs of about 9 to 14 degrees. So looking pretty good for tomorrow. It's just a very windy day for today.
1: Well, I think the pumpkins that I bought yesterday will be staying put, I hope.
0: You hope. Maybe add a rock to them or something.
1: We've had some pumpkin pinching in the past. And so I don't think that's the wind doing that. But
0: No.
1: I'll be on pumpkin watch the next few weeks.
0: Did you carve them yet?
1: No, not yet.
0: That's way too early.
1: Yeah, those squirrels will be at them, I think, if I do that too early. So we usually try to do it the day before Halloween or the day of, because we're just last minute people, you know?
0: Yeah, I'm the same way. Unless I have a hard deadline, I'm not doing it.
1: Exactly. Okay, Tina, well, happy early Halloween. No, it's too early for that.
0: I don't think so. We can get into the spirit early. It's for the kids, right? They love it.
1: Okay. Thanks so much.
0: You're welcome.
1: That's Tina Simpkin, our morning meteorologist here on the show. And it's 15 minutes now past 7 o'clock. Well, every day it gets a little colder outside, and soon more people who struggle with homelessness in Fredericton will be looking for shelter and services this winter. Last week, Fredericton City Council approved a statement that homelessness is a provincial responsibility and must ensure that the proper services are in place. After council's last meeting, Mayor Steve Hicks said it's time for the province to take action.
2: Again, that's not our role. We've offered this up to help. We don't provide shelters. We don't build shelters. We don't manage them. But we're offering up the space to help some of the impact. I know the province is actively looking for more available sites. That's their job. That's their role. And it's not easy. We recognize that. But we also know that there's an urgency, and we're hearing that from the public.
1: Mayor Steve Hicks speaking at council's last meeting. Cindy Miles is the Minister of Social Development. Good morning, Minister Miles.
3: Good morning, Jean. How are you?
1: I'm not bad. I'm wondering, as we listen to that tape of the mayor, him saying this is not our role, we have offered up this space of the small aquatic craft aquatic center, and our role is not to provide, build, or manage these sites. What do you say to that?
3: Well, you know, when I listen to Mayor Hicks, you know, he's right. The province has a significant responsibility when it comes to homelessness and the systemic challenges that come with that around housing and mental health, addictions, and healthcare, and social services, and we don't shy away from that. That's why very early on in our mandate, we formed the Ministerial Task Force on Homelessness and brought those departments that intersect with those systemic challenges. But we also have to always remember that homelessness plays out in communities, and the province just doesn't solve that alone. And if we want to move quickly on the supportive housing and transitional housing and other models of housing, we need our municipal partners working with us. And they are land options, zoning, looking at what available buildings are out there and spaces, permitting and approvals. These are all pieces that we need in order to get to the table to be able to fund these services and supports that folks need.
1: So what is your department doing right now to make sure that the proper services are in place in Fredericton, especially as we head into the winter?
3: So we've been working very closely with the city on, and you heard Mayor Hicks talk about the Aquatic Center. We're working with our partners on neighborly homes, working there, and we're looking for more space, available space right now to be able to build that more bridge housing and transitional housing and supports. The goal, Jean, has never been to build more shelters. The goal is to get folks into

0: stable housing.
1: You say that's the goal, and I understand that long-term goal. But in the short term, we heard Mayor Hicks say last week that there are 100 more homeless people in the city than there were last winter. And so in the short term, what's the plan?
0: So we're working, you know, and the mayor, you know, really talked about urgency, and he is so right. We are acting with urgency because we know people are sleeping outside, and we know that the residents and businesses are feeling the impacts in their community. And we know that just managing homelessness isn't good enough. That's why we're working on several fronts at the same time, looking at emergency shelter for the folks that need it today, increasing those housing options, appropriate housing options, and really strengthening prevention and diversion and better connecting housing with mental health, addiction, and other supports. And we're working with our community partners in order to do that. Government doesn't do this alone. We're doing it with the city, and we're doing it with our community partners. And it is not going to get fixed overnight. We know that, but we are taking this on with urgency and focused on making sure that that the action that we're doing now translates into fewer people experiencing homelessness. Yeah.
1: I just didn't hear, though, in that answer, what the plan is for this winter for an out-of-the-cold shelter in Fredericton. Where is it going to be? What's the plan for that?
0: So right now we have the aquatic center that we're working with the city on. Right now we're working with our partners at Neighborly Homes for some additional spaces there. And we're going to come up short right now. Of last year we had 33 spaces. We're going to come up short right now, probably 7 or 8 spaces. When I say spaces, those are people, right? Those are people that may not have a place to lay their head down. So we're working now with partners. We're working with other communities, we're working with the municipalities to see, are there spaces and land that's available that we could, you know, use as a shelter for another, the cold shelter for those additional beds. We're looking at churches, we're looking at community rec centers, and we're talking, you know, talking to our community partners to come up with solutions together.
1: So Small Craft Aquatic Center, is that confirmed? Is that going to be one at least of the out of the cold shelter options in Fredericton this winter?
0: It's looking like it will be. So that's the conversations. We'll go back with the city and finish those conversations, but it's looking like that is going to be a possibility, yes.
1: Okay.
0: And we've used that in the past.
1: Right.
0: We've used it in the past.
1: We have.
0: So I'm feeling quite confident that will be on the table.
1: Right. And it is a smaller space than what was used most recently on the exhibition grounds, which isn't an option anymore. So you mentioned a couple other things there. Neighborly Homes. So what is that option looking like, and where would it be?
0: So where the 12, there's a supportive housing piece that can happen at the 12 neighbors site that's there now. So we're looking at some additional spaces that could be used there.
1: How many? How many spaces?
0: 15 is the number I believe we're looking at right now.
1: Okay. And so that would be on location near Two Nations Crossing where Neighborly 12
0: near
1: Neighbors
0: there, yes.
1: is currently located. Okay. And how many spaces does the Small Craft Aquatic Center have?
0: 10.
1: Okay. So that's 25 spots plus the shelter that already exists, right?
0: Mm-hmm.
1: You've also said, last week you said that you're now reviewing the concentration of those services that are near the Victoria Health Center as that hub space where we're talking about, that's where the small aquatic center is, that's where the shelter mm-hmm. site is, that's where several services are. So what does that mean, that you're reviewing where those services are offered?
0: So we're looking at that, and this has been ongoing work, not just because this has been raised. This is ongoing work that we've been doing and using that ministerial task force lens and perspective, looking at those very specific programs and services that we fund and support that directly intersect with homelessness. The Victoria Health Center has other services and supports there as well, too, not just ones that are connected to homelessness. But, you know, as a department and as a government and as a task force, we have a responsibility to continually be looking at programs and services. And as we work with the city and we work with our community partners, and as more available supports and programs and housing becomes available, we need to continually be looking at what other supports and services do we have out there. Are we offering them in the appropriate place, you know, at the right time? And do we have the partners there to be able to support that work?
1: So if it wasn't all concentrated there, what would a new plan look like, that potentially a shelter would be located in a different part of the city? Would it mean taking away some of the services that are there in that space elsewhere so that it's not so concentrated?

0: frustrated?
1: Well, I think it can be all those things. That's part of the conversations that we're having with the city. Where are other options? Land and zoning are a challenge. You wouldn't think it looking out at all these, you know, all these beautiful spaces, these incredible spaces that we have. But finding land and zoning is a challenge. So we work with the city on this. They're our partners in this. They are the ones closest to the ground. And we recognize that communities are feeling these impacts. So we work with our city and cities all across the province. This is work that we're doing all across the province with the other municipalities, with the rural service commissions. Let's find what works for the city. Let's find what works for the folks who deserve the dignity and the safety as well, too. And let's find what works for residents. If it was easy, Jean, it would have been done.
0: Right, of course. Land and zoning being a city responsibility, are there enough? Have you come to the city with possibilities of locations where things could be and the city has turned them down?
1: Not that they've turned them down. There's been other mitigating, you know, circumstances or challenges around different spaces. We went through this exercise last year, Jean. I'm not sure if you remember, but we talked about we'd brought, you know, 25 different locations. And that's not just us bringing them. That was the city bringing those locations as well. But for a variety of reasons, they couldn't be used. So we're going through a very laser-focused process of that right now with the city of Fredericton, but also with other municipalities across the province, to find spaces that work for the communities, that work for the city, and again, that work for the folks that need these supports and services. I mean, as more public housing comes online, I mean, we've opened 44 public housing units now just in Fredericton. We've got 20 more coming online. We've opened up 27 more transitional housing spots. We've got supportive housing opened, a few more spots now. We've got, I think, up to 6 or 8 more supportive housing ones being open now. We've opened some in Oromocto. So as these more appropriate housing spaces come online, our goal is to not have to have these emergency out-of-the-cold shelters.
0: And we know every year that more services are needed during the winter months, and you've talked about the long-term planning of more housing needed. But we are in October, still trying to find something suitable. Why is this not being dealt with earlier in the year? I know it's being dealt with, you're discussing these things, but decided on so that there's something in place by the time the temperatures start dropping and the snow starts falling.
1: Look, I know it seems that way, but Jean, we start these conversations back in last January. We are ongoing trying to find spaces.
0: So then why does it take so long then? What's the reason?
1: Land and zoning.
0: That's a city responsibility then. So do you think that they could be doing more to make this an easier process? That's what I'm hearing and what you're saying.
1: No, that's not what I'm saying. I think we're working together to find those appropriate spaces. Just because we identify a piece of land doesn't mean it's appropriate. Just because, you know, and there's very limited zoning options in the province or in the city for shelter spaces and for transitional or for supportive housing. So we work with our city, come up with a plan and find a space. And I'm confident with the partnerships that we're building with the city and have been, you know, through the past few years, that we will find an appropriate space. Community has to be ready for this. There's an education piece that has to go with this. And these are conversations that are turning into action. I wish it was an easier process than it is. And we ask ourselves this every year. And every year I say, I'm not going to be in the same place, but it is nonstop. And we have a housing team at Social Development. We have a housing strategist right now as well at Social Development. That part of their role is looking at the types of services that are required throughout the province and based on the needs of the communities that they support. And Jean, we have some folks that have some very complex needs. And what we're doing now, which hasn't been done before, we're pursuing 400 new community residence beds, really supporting folks with those more complex needs.
0: Right. We're running out of time here, Minister. So I just want to ask, by when will the public in Fredericton know what the plan is for the winter, where these out-of-the-cold shelter spaces are?
1: As soon as we have it, and we'll work with the city on that to make sure that it's communicated to the residents of Fredericton.
0: Before the start of winter, will we know?
1: Well, the goal is always before the first, you know, snow flies. We don't want people sleeping outside. Nobody does. But we need those supportive housing spaces. We need communities to be ready. And we're working with the city, and we're working

0: working with our community partners to make sure that nobody, that everybody has a place to lay their head in the cold winter months that are coming.
1: Just finally, the New Brunswick government, your government, has a strategy for reducing chronic homelessness in the province by 40% by 2 years from now, by 2028, 2029. Mm-hmm. How are you doing in meeting that goal?
0: So our public target to reduce that number by end of December is 829. So we've got a gap, you know, of a couple of hundred folks right there too, you know, that we have to find appropriate spaces for. So we've got housing coming online across the province. So we're moving towards that number.
1: Cindy Miles, it's good to have you on the program this morning. Thank you for joining us.
0: Anytime, Jean, and thank you for carrying this conversation through. It's important for communities to understand the challenges that we're all facing.
1: Cindy Miles is the Minister of Social Development and the Minister responsible for the Economic and Social Inclusion Corporation. Thoughts on what she had to say here in Fredericton? Let us know. info@cbc.ca is the best way to get in touch. And it is 7:30.

0: Mayor Sean Crossman says he expects the province will announce the peace officer designation within the coming weeks. The city of St. John is in the early phases of improving parts of its winter management strategy. Councillors approved the plan at last night's council meeting. The staff recommendation is a response to resident complaints. Many are upset. Some streets and particularly sidewalks are taking days and sometimes weeks to plow after heavy storms. The initial phases will put more resources into clearing sidewalks for the city's South Central Peninsula. Some sidewalks will become higher priority areas for plows. Councillor David Merrithew says snow clearing delays are a citywide issue.
1: We're talking about sidewalks in the South End Peninsula, but we should be talking about them in all four wards where there are schools and transit routes as well, okay? We did a lot of door-to-door when we campaigned recently, and it was a big discussion, you know, roads and sidewalks and plowing and so on and so forth. So let's be cognizant of that as well.
0: City staff will return to council with recommendations for timing and service standards for rural roads. And a Fredericton man says an upside-down tree installation started as a joke. Eldon Toner helped build the stumpery at the Fredericton Botanic Garden. The idea came after workers removed ash trees affected by an invasive insect. Toner says they initially thought they were simply making a traditional stumpery.
2: We decided we'd dig a hole on the other side and put everything in there. And Heather Dumpy mentioned, you know, just leave a few stumps sticking up, you know. And she said, there is such a thing as a stumpery. And we thought she was just kidding, but if you Google it, there is such a thing. Why did we turn it upside down? I have no idea. We just did for a joke.
0: The joke has since become a popular spot for photos and selfies. Toner says he's surprised by how much attention the installation has received. And that's the CBC News for New Brunswick. Thank you, Sarah. That's Sarah Trainer in the newsroom. Carrie Blanchard joins us now for a look at the weather again. Hello, Carrie.
3: Hi, Jane. Skies are mostly cloudy this morning. We will have a mix of sun and clouds today, but mainly cloudy in the north with isolated showers. Westerly winds are picking up and will become 30, gusting to 60 kilometers per hour. There is a wind warning in the northeast along areas of the coast where winds could reach up to 90 kilometers per hour. And temperatures are staying cool with highs near 13 degrees today. Partly cloudy overnight and windy with lows near 4 and a mix of sun and clouds for Wednesday. Temperatures right now, 7 degrees in the Fredericton area, 6 in Perth Andover and in Edmonton.
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4: 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It's 24 minutes now before the hour. Well, St. Mary's band members are voting for chief and council tomorrow, and there are a few changes this time. Sidonsisk voted to switch to the First Nations Election Act in 2024. That means there will be a change from a 2-year term to a 4-year term this time around. In the running for chief, there are two candidates. Alan Polchis is running for re-election against Evan Sakobi. Evan has been on council for about four years. We asked both to come onto the program. Alan Polchis declined our request for an interview, and Evan Sakobi does join us in studio. Good morning.
5: Hey, good morning.
4: Tell us about yourself, Evan.
5: Well, I've been in council since 2018, so I've been four successful campaigns. I ran for chief in two terms ago, and I was unsuccessful in the vote count, but very successful in the movement and growing and learning. So I got back into council this past term. And learned a lot by observing, learned a lot by seeing, and I'm excited about the opportunity if the community, you know, entrusts me with that beautiful responsibility to step into that role.
4: What are the main issues that you're hearing about from band members?
5: Well, I think one of the things is always communication and instilling trust, making sure that they're informed on all matters relating to the community. We're very unique and different when it comes to any political arena, that the people that we serve are the people that we grew up with, the people that we love, the people that we've went to school with. And we do have a sacred and collective responsibility to ensure that our community members are informed and they know what's going on. So

0: as I'm out there meeting with people, it's that connection piece. I tell people that it's not a campaign, it's rather a commitment to connection. And when you connect with people, the cup gets full a lot, and there's been a lot of connecting, and I'm grateful for that.
1: What would you say are the biggest challenges and opportunities in Sedansk right now?
0: I think one of the challenges is to always work towards making sure our people are given the opportunities, they are given the chances to grow and to contribute to society in a really good way. And how we do that is by empowering our people, including them. I'm a champion of education. I believe that there's lots of opportunities when it comes to growth, and we have to support that.
1: Can you expand on that a little bit about education, what opportunities you see there?
0: Well, when it comes to, I guess, the funding formulas and stuff that our community has, there's tons of opportunity to step into those roles. As leadership, we also have an obligation that when we start to work and to grow and to participate in different areas, that the procurement strategies that go along with that, the advocacy for Indigenous representation in all the workplaces, especially with the projects that we're hoping to get into, we should be building projects that support our people. And what I mean by that is that everybody should have an opportunity to build really good careers out of some of the projects that we're doing.
1: One of the big projects that comes to mind when you talk there is plans for a $170 million casino in your community. Mm-hmm. Groundbreaking begins next spring. How do you feel about your First Nation going in that direction economically and socially?
0: Well, I think with respects to the casino, we have one that's operating right now that is doing really well. We've made some changes in this past term that went in a different direction, and the projections are really good, and that's because of the staff that work there. We have a tremendous team that operates on that service front, and it's really good to see. With respects to the new announcement, I mean, there's still a lot of legwork that is to be done in that way. The announcement was not a groundbreaking ceremony, but it was rather, it was supposed to be a celebration of a signing of an agreement between two parties. So within that agreement, there's 28 articles that talks about ratios for percentages for community and the investors. There is a timeline attached, but our timelines are contingent on addition to reserves. They're contingent on building that relationship with the municipal services, because it is downtown, so or down on Union Street. So there's still a lot of legwork there.
1: Okay, so you're saying that there's more legwork that needs to be done on this. Do you see it as a net benefit for your community, this new facility?
0: I think that when we can build something as beautiful that contributes to our community stepping into really good positions. Within the agreement that we signed, there is an OPCO agreement that talks about procurement strategy. It talks about, you know, big buildings like that, you're going to need, you know, industrial workers, you're going to need mechanical workers, you're going to need the trades. So when I think about big projects like that, I don't just think about the project itself, but I think about how can we build capacity? How can we empower our people? How can we create a beautiful culture of service standards and drawing people into an experience, and so that's what I view that as. I think there's so many moving parts to the casino that we are just scraping the surface, and come Thursday, there's a lot of work, there's a lot of communication, and part of that is sharing those pieces with the community and where are we at, because it is a very in-depth article that our agreement that we signed. So there's a lot of work to do, but it's exciting.
1: One of the things that's different about this election is the change from two-year terms to four-year terms. What difference do you think that will make? What impact will that have?
0: Well, I think the when I think about all the other Wolastoqway communities along the Wolastoq, they all have moved towards a four-term.

0: We're one of the last ones to move from a 2-year, and you know, my work through social work and you know, listening to beautiful advocates nationally, you know, we're always given this this thing on moral courage, is to stand up to things when there's injustices. And when I think about it, a 2-year term, I do think about, you know, the systemic divide that happens, and that, you know, we you know, it's hard to have any longevity. It's hard to build any foundations. It's hard to show that some of the decisions that we make, you need time for it to show. So I think the benefits of having a 4-year are good. You know, the community has the ultimate say, but that beautiful sacred responsibility of electing healthy leadership, and I'm excited about that.
1: Do you think it will allow for more political courage in making big decisions?
0: I think it allows for decisions to be made that are good for the community. There's a lot of a work involved. There's a lot of engagement involved. There's a lot of communication that has to happen. And I think, you know, to make decisions in a very fast way are sometimes not what's best. Mm. So I think this allows the leadership, the community, to really come together and to really put these things forward. We don't need to make fast decisions so we can get somewhere fast, because people get left behind when we move like that. But if we take our time and we include as much people as we can, we're more apt to get there together. And that's my intention, is to bring that community element in. I have no problem meeting with community and engaging with them, because if they have concerns, and we need to hear them. Part of why I'm on the air today is that I think it's important to meet the people where they're at. You really get to know what people need when you meet them where they're at and you look them in the eyes, right?
1: Yeah.
0: So I'm excited about that.
1: What are you hoping to change for housing on the reserve?
0: The housing is, you know, we're in the city of Fredericton. So our developments are, you know, we're kind of enclosed in. If you look at our demographic of our community, there is some allocations that are going to be honored based on previous council. So there are some homes that we're going to build. But it always comes down to infrastructure costs and finding, you know, it's a big financial commitment in building streets, water, sewer, electrical, drain tile. And you have to adhere to municipal standards within the city of Fredericton. So we're all the time meeting about, you know, water pumps and attenuation ponds. And these are all things that, you know, are required to stay hooked up to the, you know, the city services. So having a really good agreement with the city is important. But also, you know, our community goes all the way back to almost Pennyac. And we have beautiful land back there. So one of the things that I think would be a great opportunity is to find our access into the back of the community, either from the Clarney Road or from like Pennyac, Moody Clark's old farm, and really building some lot developments back there. I think would be a tremendous opportunity, and you can do 1-acre lots with water and sewer. So it's thinking outside the box and giving community the best opportunity to get into homes, because that's the biggest thing. We need to create some things that allow our members to have access to housing. So it's kind of where I'm at with that. But I do think every community member deserves a home, and we have that obligation and responsibility to do what we can to make sure that they have that. There's nothing like having a safe space to call your own.
1: Speaking of safe space, what about safety on that file? What more needs to be done in the community on that? Or does
0: I think we have a collective responsibility to manage risk in the community, but also in doing that, we have to hold accountable the people that are tasked with that responsibility. So I think really good negotiations, really good conversations, really good, honest, meaningful conversations with the city of police, that kind of speak to that.
1: St. Mary's has a close relationship with the city of Fredericton, of course. I mean, you're right in the middle of it. How would you describe that relationship, and how would you like to see it?
0: I think, it's important to have a working relationship with any of our neighbors. And how I view that is Everybody has their needs, and when

0: When we come to those tables, my responsibility is to advocate for that good interest of our community. I do think that, you know, it's everybody's just starting into their 4-year term. When we deal with community issues in relation to the city, we do have our ward councillors, but the relationship is very different because it's not community constituents. It is our own governance structure of St. Mary's. So I am under the thought that we should really have our own representative in the city council. I really believe that's an important piece because you're dealing with government to government.
1: Yes.
0: Yeah, and the issues are very different in how we go addressing the issues, right? From mental health, from when police respond to a home. We have our own mental wellness team that is ready, that can be there within minutes. That's how it works. But in the city of Fredericton, it's very different. So you have two different ways of service in a community, and I think we need to have that.
1: Evan Sacoby, I appreciate your time on this morning and all the things we talked about. Thank you for joining us.
0: Hey, no problem. Thank you.
1: Evan Sacoby is running for chief of St. Mary's First Nation, or Sedansisk, and it is 11 minutes now before 8 o'clock.

0: Well, Indigenous people who live off reserve face some distinct challenges when it comes to health care, but there's limited data that tells us about their experience in New Brunswick. A new study is underway to gather more information. Our Health Counts is a joint project by UNB and Friendship Centres in Fredericton and St. John. Neil Forbes is a PhD student at UNB and a member of the Saddle Lake Cree Nation, and he co-leads the study.
1: So Canada has intentionally set up its Indigenous relations to minimize their responsibility to the Indigenous people of Canada. So if there is less Indigenous people by law through status cards, then there's less responsibility. So, you know, there's too many egregious examples, but say the example of Indigenous women marrying non-Indigenous men and instantly losing their status. That was repealed, but that alone has had huge impacts on individuals and families, their relationship to their indigeneity, their comfort with it, their ability to speak up and advocate for themselves. Because you have families that, like, you know, some members have fought to regain their status, while others have just said, I can't be bothered. Like, there's too much. It's too difficult for me to do that right now. So by design, it's working. But an amazing thing about Indigenous peoples is their resilience and ability to, you know, overcome these acts of colonization. And, you know, a lot, and you know, it, I don't want to create a picture where it's on reserve versus off reserve, but there's a real growth in urban Indigenous people and organizations starting to realize the impact this is having on their people. And the urban Indigenous population, despite our, you know, bad statistics, is the fastest growing and youngest population in Canada. And so, you know, it's a huge public health issue. So if all of these people are not getting the supports they need just because they're off reserve rather on reserve, it causes a real issue. And so the better, you know, the more information we have, the better.
0: Neil Forbes is co-leading the Our Health Counts study in New Brunswick. Gary Gould is a member of the Wolastoqiyik Nation. And since the 1970s, he's been advocating for the rights of non-status Indigenous people who live outside of First Nation communities. And he spoke with the CBC's Hope Edmond about the five-year project.
2: There's the missing Aboriginal population that governments, federal and provincial, fail to include in most of their research studies when it comes to Aboriginal peoples. Governments, federal and provincial and municipal to a large degree, basically depends on Indian affairs and federal government and the reserve communities. But the reality is the off-reserve Indigenous population, both in Canada and in the Maritimes, is larger than the on-reserve communities. They've been there for decades, living in towns, villages, and cities all across the country.

0: They represent about 74% of the total Indigenous population. But again, when government devise their policies, it tends to be based on on-reserve statistics, and it leaves out off-reserve people. And a lot of times our people end up in clinics and hospitals and whatnot, and government immediately assumes, if you're Indigenous, what reserve do you come from? And that basically shuts the door to a lot of our people. And the other thing is a lot of services aren't available to our people because they don't live on reserve.
1: What are some other problems with the national census or the mainstream census that you know most people know about?
0: Well, again, the statistics are based on census figures. And I'll give you an example. The 2021 census showed that in St. John, there was a little better than 3,200 people of Indigenous ancestry who answered the questionnaire. And in Fredericton, there's over 5,200. That's a large portion of population that has systemic barriers to accessing health services. And that exists all across the land. And in particular, in the West, there's a lot more Indigenous population than everybody knows. But the problem for us in the East is that because our numbers are so much smaller, programs oftentimes are designed for Western Canada, which don't have relevance to our people and impact our people in the same way.
1: And what are some of the topics that this study looks at, or someone participating in this study, what would they be asked about?
0: Well, it's their health, you know, what health conditions they have. Have they run into, you know, forms of discrimination when they've tried to access health? Are there reasons that they don't use the health system? Because that's one of the problems that exists, is a lot of our people don't use the health system because of barriers and discrimination. Again, it's to develop data that is relevant, you know, culturally appropriate, and embraces the urban Indigenous populations. And hopefully, as a result of this data-based study, it'll convince the policymakers that there needs to be special attention given to this community of Indigenous people.
1: How does it work, or how is the data or the responses gathered? Is it like through interviews or like a survey?
0: Well, first of all, there's an Indigenous governance circle of elders called, and community leaders and youth. Okay, that's the first step. I sit on that with a number of other people, and we basically guide the project through the development of the survey tool, and we helped in the training and hiring of Indigenous research assistants to conduct the survey. And basically what these the survey people do is people can either come into the center or they can be visited by the surveyors, and they're asked a number of questions about their health and their concerns and their ideas as to how they would like to see health services improved, how they like to see the programs that are aimed at improving their health developed and maintained. They can also drop into the Friendship Center, you know, which is a safe haven for them. And we also work through Speech and Elnick because they have clients that they can advise our researchers to go and talk to, and the big new transition house, the Native Women's Transition House.
1: Overall, what do you hope these results inform, or what do you hope, you know, comes out of the results of this study?
0: Well, first of all, we have long recognized that in order for the urban office of Indigenous population to have any success with governments, we have to have clear proof and data that shows that, first of all, there's a need and that there's systemic problems for people accessing programs and services. So, you know, that's the thing. And then through the research that we're doing, we're hoping that this will lead to the urban Indigenous community participants, partners in particular, so when they submit funding proposals for programming for health and other services, that this will, you know, basically provide the evidence to convince governments that they need to look at their policy and provide an opportunity for urban Indigenous people to develop programs for delivery by our

0: for our people.
1: Gary Gould is a member of the Wolastoqiyik Nation, and he was speaking with the CBC's Hope Edmund. And for more on the Our Health Counts study, you can read Hope's story on our website at cbc.ca/nb or on the CBC News app. You're listening to Information Morning in Fredericton. I'm Jean Armstrong. In our next half hour, we'll speak with Brian Tumulty, journalist at Toronto Star, about the provincial election in Quebec and separatist Parti Québécois winning that election, minority government. We'll talk about that and what impact that could have on Carney's Liberals and what their relationship looks like. That's coming up on the show.

0: Good morning. It's Tuesday, October 6th. This is Information Morning Fredericton on CBC Radio 1. I'm Jean Armstrong. Thanks for being here with us. Coming up, voters in Quebec elected the Parti Québécois yesterday. What will a separatist government mean for Carney's Liberals? The Toronto Star's Ryan Tumulty joins us in a moment for Ottawa Report. And then experts warn that without proper estate planning, Canadians could see nearly half their assets taxed at death. We'll hear from our personal finance columnist, Rubina Ahmed Haq, on that. Let's check in with the newsroom. Sarah Traynor joins us with news headlines. Good morning, Sarah.
1: Good morning. NB Power released its latest blueprint for the future on Monday. The Integrated Resource Plan replaces the 2023 plan that named small nuclear reactors as a critical part of the province's future. But SMRs are not part of the latest plan. Now, the utility's chief commercial officer says NB Power is considering large-scale nuclear expansion. Moncton Council has approved more training for its community safety officers, anticipating the province will soon designate them as peace officers. Councillors were told the training is required before they get additional power as special constables. And the City of St. John is in the early phases of improving parts of its winter management strategy. The staff recommendation approved last night as a response to resident complaints. Many are upset some streets and particularly sidewalks are taking days and sometimes weeks to plow after heavy storms. I'll have more on these and other stories coming up in the news.
0: Thanks, Sarah. Here's Tina Simpkin with the weather.
2: It will be windy for everyone. We're starting off with temperatures in the single digits and will only wind up into the lower double digits, anywhere from, say, 11 to 14 degrees, with the winds becoming more westerly, 40 gusting up to 60 kilometers per hour in the north and 30 gusting up to 50 kilometers per hour through central New Brunswick. Overnight tonight, the skies will become clear, although northern New Brunswick is going to stay mainly cloudy for the better part of the day today with a chance of showers. And the same is true for this evening. But elsewhere, the skies should be partly cloudy overnight, and that's going to allow for temperatures to drop between 4 and 9 degrees, but it's in those low-lying areas or above higher terrain where there could be some patchy frost, and certainly that's the case across northwest New Brunswick.
0: Tina Simpkins, our meteorologist here on the show, and we are coming up to 13 minutes now past 8 o'clock. The ballots have been counted in Quebec's provincial election, and the results are in. The Parti Québécois has won a minority, and ends 8 years in power for the Coalition Avenir Québec. And for more on the results and what this could mean for the country, we're joined by Ryan Tumulty. He's a political journalist with the Toronto Star. Good morning, Ryan.
3: Good morning.
0: What for you are the biggest takeaways from last night's results in Quebec?
3: Yeah, I mean, a lot of fascinating outcomes here, right? A minority government that I think is going to be somewhat unstable. You know, we're talking about four different parties in the legislature, so that is going to be difficult, I think, for the new PQ government to manage. You know, I think we can take away from this that separatism is not a spent force in Quebec. I think there were people, you know, over the last decade writing obituaries of that movement. It's clearly still a presence here. You know, the PQ were at one point, I think, reduced to about three seats in the legislature, but here they are back. And so that's obviously interesting and will have implications on the rest of the country. And then, you know, I think it's really interesting to see

0: a government in the CAQ go from two majority mandates to zero seats in the course of one campaign. It's just a fascinating turn of course in politics. So, you know, lots to unpack here, as I'm sure we'll be doing over the next couple of weeks.
1: Yeah, how do you think that happened? I mean, we could start just with the immediate story here, the three seats to forming minority government. Why did people elect them?
0: You know, I think there was a real change mandate in the province. You saw, you know, François Legault, who at one point was the most popular premier in the country by far. During COVID, even though he took some of the most extreme measures when it came to curfews, even you know, to deal with the virus, he was one of the most popular premiers, but that just changed over time, and there were a few scandals that seemed to dodge his government, and concerns about how he was managing provincial finances. All of those things just started to add up, and I think, you know, Christine Frechette came in this year as a replacement. But, you know, I think replacing a government like that so late in its term, a premier so late in his term, you know, doesn't usually leave a lot of room for their successor. So, you know, she made a bold stride in some ways, you know, brought the party up in polls. But I think people ultimately returned to the idea that they wanted change.
1: And this is the first time that a separatist party has been in power in Quebec for over a decade. So what are the political implications for the rest of the country on that?
0: Yeah, I mean, big implications. Look at where we are with Alberta right now, right? You know, the federal government has been paying very close attention to Alberta. Obviously, the pipeline push and the major projects push has been central to that. But even when it comes to, you know, Alberta has a new healthcare law that many people feel is a violation of the Canada Health Care Act. And you're not seeing, you know, the federal government jump into its defense and pick another fight with Alberta. So, you know, I think that we will see sort of similar attempts to keep the peace from the federal government, between the federal government and Quebec, over these next couple of years. You know, knowing that that threat of a referendum is looming, the Parti Québécois, I think, recognizing that people weren't excited about that as a concept, have said that they won't hold that referendum until after Donald Trump leaves office in 2029. But it's still there. It is still a threat. And so, you know, I think that is going to influence the government's relationship with this province.
1: Yeah. And what do you think, what effect do you think it has on all the other provinces that are looking at Alberta and Quebec and saying, hey, wait a minute, maybe we can do what we want too. Like what do you think we'll see happen?
0: Yeah, I mean, it will have broader implications than just Quebec and Alberta. You know, when Quebec opts out of a federal program, which they have done in the past, there are going to be other provinces who say, well, we want that kind of deal as well. You know, there are other provinces who are going, I don't think there are a lot of other provinces where a separatist movement has, you know, a chance. But, you know, the way that the PQ deals with Ottawa is going to influence the way other provinces deal with Ottawa for sure. It's going to be harder for Ottawa to dig in, you know, regardless of who's in power here in the capital. So, you know, that is going to influence those relationships going forward for sure.
1: And speaking of referendums, let's just go back to Alberta for a moment, because new polling is showing that Alberta's United Conservative Party is losing support as the Alberta referendum approaches. So what's the scene there? What's happening there?
0: Yeah, you know, I think two things are happening here. You know, the vast majority of Albertans, somewhere between 75 and 80% of Albertans, are voting to stay in Canada. And I think a large chunk of those people don't want this vote to be happening at all. You know, they don't appreciate the distraction. They don't appreciate the uncertainty. And they really blame Danielle Smith for it having happened. So that is the first problem for Danielle Smith. And then we saw it play out in a recent by-election in Calgary, where the NDP won a seat where they really had never been competitive before. So that is a big sign, I think, of the change on the ground. But the other thing that's happening is that even within her own party, even within the United Conservative Party, You have a split here on

0: separation. About, you know, most of the public opinion polling I've seen says that about half of UCP supporters are actually voting to leave Canada or to start that process. You know, that to me is a sign of, you know, that party is offside with broader public opinion. And Danielle Smith is having to try to manage that. There are many people within her own party who are annoyed, like other Albertans, that this referendum is happening. But there is a whole chunk of her party, a sizable chunk of her party, that is frustrated that she isn't more, that she isn't ardently separatist. You know, she has come out and said, I'm voting to remain in Canada. And that has offended many of her own supporters. So this was almost a sort of lose-lose issue for the premier, that she felt she had to do.
1: Ryan Tumulty, it's good to have you on. Thank you.
0: All right. Thank you.
1: Ryan Tumulty is a political reporter for the Toronto Star, and it's 20 minutes now past 8 o'clock.
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1: 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This is Information Morning. I'm Jean Armstrong. Well, the fall colors are everywhere right now. We want to know, where is your favorite place to take in the autumn colors? Do you have a favorite tree? Maybe at the Botanic Garden or Odell Park or at Killarney, or maybe your favorite tree is right there in your yard and is particularly spectacular right now. That is our question of the week. What's your favorite tree, or do you have a favorite place to take in the fall foliage, and where is that? Brian Mills wrote in to say, my favorite fall trees are located at the entrance of the Forest Hill Cemetery on Forest Hill Road. The maples are massive, exceptionally colorful, and turn relatively early. Best to view them this week as they are currently somewhat past their prime. Thanks, Brian. Yeah, it's hard to know when the peak is, but I had a feeling that this weekend and the next couple days this week are really the peak foliage. It's so beautiful to see. So let us know. Share your favorite trees for color at this time of the year. You can write to us, info@fredericton.cbc.ca. Well, when it comes to estate planning, many Canadians may not know where to start, but experts say not planning can lead to a higher than expected tax bill, especially if you have assets like a cottage or investments in stocks and bonds. CBC's personal finance columnist Rubina Ahmed Haque has tips on how to plan your financial legacy.
4: Do you have a will? That's the first question Mark Halpern asks when he meets with clients. Halpern is the CEO of WealthInsurance.com. He says almost half of Canadian adults do not have a will, and many who do have one have not updated it to reflect their current situation. And that, he says, can create financial confusion.
5: I don't want to put you on the spot, but how much estate tax do you think is going to be on your estate? You know, most people can't sort of peg that number.
4: The legacy planning expert says this is especially true for high net worth individuals who may have second properties and a considerable investment portfolio. They may believe they are leaving a substantial sum to their children, for example, but the reality is much different. Here's what he has to say about the possible tax impact for people who will end up in the highest tax brackets when their estates are settled.
5: We'll start off with an RSP or a RIF. That tax will be 53.53%, which means if you have $1 million RSP or RIF, it's only worth $470,000, whether you like it or not, now or at death. If you have shares that you non-registered securities and stocks or ETFs, et cetera, whatever the gain is, the government's going to want 27% of that gain. And if you've got a company or investment real estate, you know, the government's going to want anywhere between 47% plus on that.
4: Halpern says with proper planning, a person can avoid a large tax bill. He says taking out life insurance is one tactic, as the money paid by a policy is tax-free and can be used to pay the capital gains on assets in the estate. For example, on a cottage that your children may want to keep. Another option is to give the money to charity. When individuals or corporations donate to a registered charity, they may receive tax credits

0: or deductions. This can reduce taxes owed in the year of death in the estate.
1: We don't have the inheritance tax, but there still could be taxes.
0: Mariska Lepke is Assistant Vice President of Tax and Estate Planning at IG Wealth Management. She says taxes are paid by the estate before the money is dispersed, but that amount can vary depending on how your estate is set up. This is her best advice for anyone wanting to set up their financial legacy with the least possible tax load, especially those who are already in retirement.
1: Start with a robust current estate plan that includes all of the assets, all real estate, all private company shares, insurance, registered accounts, and basically figuring out, you know, how can these assets be used to maintain a retirement income? Like, where's your paycheck going to come from? Is there any kind of tax strategy that we can use to spread that taxable income over as many years as possible?
0: Lepke says this can include a living inheritance, where you give money to your beneficiaries now. It could be to help with a down payment on a house or fund your grandchildren's post-secondary education. It's also about spending the money on yourself. When you know how much you are worth, it may encourage you to spend on things you thought you couldn't afford, rather than leaving the money behind to be taxed.
1: We've had some people be surprised with the numbers. One lady said, oh, I guess I could have afforded a cleaning lady all this time.
0: The experts say your will should be reviewed every 3 to 5 years. You should have an open conversation with your family about your expectations and designate clear beneficiaries and appoint someone you trust as your power of attorney. They will be dealing with your estate after you pass. Legacy planning can be daunting and emotional, but experts say having that talk now can mean a smoother transition for your loved ones at a time when they will be grieving their loss. For CBC Radio, I'm Rubina Ahmed-Huck.
2: Thanks, Rubina. It's 26 minutes now past 8 o'clock. Well, the New Brunswick Country Music Hall of Fame Gala is this month, and Carla Bonnell is one of 5 inductees this year. She's from Majorville and part of the band Engage. From their latest album, The Master Plan, here's Unbattered.

0: higher level, more harmful behaviors long term as well. Because when we're excusing the banners or we're excusing harmful jokes, we're sending the message that we're going to excuse other things as well, like sexual assault.
1: Spurgeon was an undergrad at St. FX when a member of the university football team sexually assaulted two female students. She says the school community has come a long way since then, but still has a long way to go. And a few upside-down trees are turning heads at Fredericton's Botanic Garden. They're part of a new installation called the Stumpery. Linda Stevenson is the garden's executive director. She says it came from trees that had to be removed.
2: Three trees that averaged 14 feet each that were taken out of the ground. And the two fellows that were doing it, Eldon Toner and Matt Forlott, so they decided it would be playful to make a stumpery. And then Eldon decided that it would be even better to plant the trees upside down.
1: The trees were affected by the invasive emerald ash borer. Now they're getting a second life as an unusual garden attraction. And that's the CBC New Brunswick News.
3: I got to see these trees. I mean, they've got nothing on the beautiful fall foliage out there that we're seeing, Carrie, but it's intriguing for sure.
4: It's just not something that you expect to see.
3: No.
4: Interesting.
3: What's going on there?
4: Yeah.
3: And what about our weather? Is it something that we should expect to see today?
4: Well, typical fall weather, I guess. We will have a mix of sun and clouds today. Mainly cloudy in the north with some isolated showers. Westerly winds becoming 30, gusting to 60 kilometers per hour. So that is the big story today in the weather. Very windy with highs near 13 degrees. A lot of those fall leaves might get lost today.
3: Oh, you're right.
4: Yeah.
3: I didn't think about that. Okay, get out there while you can, or maybe you did this weekend to see some beautiful trees. That's our question of the week, by the way. We would love to hear from you about your favorite tree. And, you know, if that tree sings in the fall, even better. I have one in mind. And maybe I'll tell you about it tomorrow. Maybe not. No, I will tell you about it at some point because it is a spectacular tree. And we want to hear about yours. What is your favorite tree? Is there somewhere where you go to perch yourself to see the beautiful fall foliage? We have a lot of hills in the city. Good vantage points. Let us know. info@fredericton.cbc.ca. And we'll put your name into the prize draw on Friday. That's it for us on Information Morning Fredericton. I'm Jean Armstrong. The Current is next on CBC Radio 1.

0: already. Moncton Mayor Sean Crossman says he expects the province will announce the peace officer designation within the coming weeks. And that's the CBC News for New Brunswick.
1: Hi, I'm CBC meteorologist Tina Simkin. Mainly cloudy skies in northern New Brunswick with a chance of showers, a mix of sun and clouds elsewhere. Temperatures today will range between 9 and 14 degrees as the winds become westerly, 30 gusting up.

0: people's goodwill. You're buying people who just will, at a moment like this, instinctively side with you. Now, this is so important for Abu Dhabi. They are effectively being called. We haven't really got into the ruling yet. The ruling was so damning. It first of all, it was bigger and worse than we expected. You know, I've been following this for years. This independent commission, you know, whose names have been protected, which I think says a lot, have put a number on it. One, they've put a number on it. So this 9 years worth of cheating, so that benefited Manchester City to the tune of £900 million, which is, I think, is $1.5 billion Canadian dollars.
1: Yeah.
0: Huge amount, which is more than some clubs were earning. So there's that. But two, the language used is very undiplomatic. It accuses people of lying, of misleading, of misstating, of concealing. It's a conspiracy to obfuscate. The language is scathing. Now, they're not like naming names, because a lot of the names are redacted. And there does appear, I think, an attempt to kind of insulate senior Abu Dhabi leaders. But the implication is clear. You have lied and cheated.
1: So if that's, I have to let you go, but if that's the implication, that they cheated, they won all these things and they cheated, what happens to the club? There's suggestion that you know, the titles could be stripped, they could be sent down into lower divisions, the club might be sold off for parts. What just very briefly, what do you think is going to happen?
0: Well, I don't know. Is the briefest answer I can give you. They're appealing, and I think they'll continue to appeal. So there is a sort of football process that the appeal is in, and there's a timeline for that.
1: But can the league let the cheaters win if it's proven that they cheated?
0: Good question. I mean, I think it will come down to an appetite here to, do we go backwards? Do we start stripping titles like we would for doping and Olympic medals? Do we do punishments that are forward-looking? What is a fitting punishment for a decade worth of cheating where they won so much? Mm. Where would that end? Where, at what point would we say there's potential damage here to the product, to the UK? You know, that's where we're at now.
1: Matt, good to talk to you about this. Thank you very much.
0: You're welcome.
1: It's a wild story. Matt Slater is senior sports reporter with The Athletic. He was just outside of Manchester, England. That's The Current for this Tuesday, the 6th of October. Q's up next on CBC Radio 1. You've been hearing about the return of Hockey Night in Canada. It will star the PWHL. Fourth season launches on the 5th of December. All 12 teams face off that day, including the newest team in Hamilton. In light of our conversation with Cassie Campbell Pascal, we're going to leave you with a song from the official PWHL playlist. It's Rihanna. We Found Love. I'm Matt Galloway. Thanks for listening. See you tomorrow.

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4: Jordan Tannehill's breakout novel, The Listeners, was about a woman who hears a low sound and everyone thinks she's crazy. His latest novel is about someone who sees ghosts, no one believes him, and everyone thinks he's crazy. Jordan will be here to talk about his

0: There is a frost advisory in effect for Northwest New Brunswick tonight.
1: Hey, I'm Tom Power. Welcome to Q. You know that feeling where you saw something and you swear you saw it and you tell your friends and they don't believe you and they think you're crazy? That is such a frustrating feeling. Jordan Tannehill is interested in that feeling. Jordan is a two-time Governor General winner from Ottawa. His last novel was about a woman who hears a

0: to do something.
1: It's 10:30. I'm Sarah Trainer with a look at CBC New Brunswick news highlights. New Brunswick Social Development Minister says she and others in the provincial government are working with urgency to address housing needs and supports for the homeless community. Cindy Miles is responding to concerns from Fredericton City Council about a growing number of people on the streets. And alcohol New Brunswick

up to 60 kilometers per hour, but higher wind gusts are expected in the eastern mainland right on through Cape Breton, where we do have a yellow warning for wind in effect for Victoria and Inverness County, with gusts up to 90 kilometers per hour expected along areas of the coast or overexposed areas. Winds tonight

0: not up to scratch as far as dimensions, size, and so forth. But I make a general that the only things I really buy from Amazon are security lighting, security cameras, and types, that type of thing. I don't look for leisure buying for pleasure stuff off of Amazon, so it hasn't been that bad. What I would like to say, though, is I'm wondering if the relevant authorities can restrict some of the product that these online suppliers offer for sale, because, of course, they are not up to par, up to scratch, up to standard, and they're very, very, very low level and very, very flimsily built. That's my contribution.
1: Thanks for making the comment, Carson. Go ahead, Arthur.
2: Well, even on that, like, a lot of electronics you buy online and stuff aren't CSA approved, whereas if you're buying it from a local store, they are. Early adoption of automating my house, I bought a Wi-Fi plug, had it in the wall for 3 days, and I caught fire.
1: Caught fire.
2: Yeah, and so since then I've been, you know, especially things you plug directly into the wall.
1: Yeah.
2: Making sure they're CSA approved.
1: Yeah, that's definitely a concern going forward. Carson, did you have anything else you wanted to add?
0: No, that's it for me, Bob. Thank you very much for taking my call.
1: All right. Well, thanks for making the call. We appreciate it.
0: Thank you.
1: We're going to go to Middle River in Cape Breton next. Brooke Oland is on the line. Brooke, how are you?
3: Hi, Bob. Thanks for taking my call. I do a lot of online shopping simply because I'm kind of isolated. It's an hour and a half drive to Sydney and an hour to Port Hawkesbury, and that if I want to buy clothing or something, I'd have to go there. But there are two main online places I shop: Amazon, and I have an Amazon Prime membership, which I pay for, and I guess I get TV channels out of that. But also, Vivor is another one. It's great for tools and farm things. And Vivor has free shipping as well, and you don't have to pay for a subscription. But one of my woes is I absolutely hate supporting Amazon, and that I have to do that. Like, I have four very large dogs, and I have a subscription to buy dog food through Amazon, and I get 14 kilo bags a month delivered right to my door, and it saves me about $15 a bag. If I were to try to buy it in the DAC, which is 25 kilometers away. And sometimes they don't carry that size, so it's just so much easier to go to Amazon. But I would rather support locally. And so that's one of my woes. But when I do buy other things on there, I research it very carefully. I always look at the star rating. I never buy anything less than 4.5 stars, and reviewed by at least 200 to 500 customers at least. Mm-hmm. So if I see that, you know, over 1,000 people have reviewed the product and they give it 4.5 stars. And I read a lot of the reviews. I usually look at, like, who gives it a 1-star review and why and things like that. But I have had a few bad experiences, like back to the dogs again. I ordered some dog DNA test kits because I just adopted a dog this past winter and I was unsure of the breed mixture. So I decided to do 3 tests because I wanted to test the company as well, because I know the breeding of my other dogs because I bred them myself. And so I tested their DNA, sent it away, and it came back, and it was a complete hoax. And it was $72 a dog. And then there's just no way of contacting the company. Like, you try to call their support and everything like that. But it was ridiculous what they came back with. I know it was totally inaccurate. It was like they just looked at the picture you provided.
1: Right. And so, Brooke, in that case, then, did you see that it had a high rating? Did you see that there were a number of, 200 to 500 reviews? Did you use those steps to verify that before you made the purchase?
3: Yes, it wasn't quite as high as most things. I think it was 4 stars, and actually there were a few different. It wasn't one particular place you get. You could see that same product listed in a couple of different places, but the one I got, I think, came directly from the company. It was 4 stars, but it was, I think, only about 150 reviews. But it made me wonder if some of these reviews were actually falsely created.
2: Oh, absolutely.
3: The company. And I think that's something to consider for some of these things. And so, I still don't know what the breed mixture of that dog is.

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1: I'm Salima Shivji. An arrest in Washington State connected to the Tumbler Ridge mass

five or six, but the coordinated response doesn't show up till they're 12. And in a lot of those cases, though, we found nonprofits and community groups were the real heroes. They were the ones who were providing instant, nimble solutions. They were the ones connecting community service organizations. They were the ones who were actually getting results. And a lot of the time, where it stalled is they ran into government bureaucracy. And in

0: So I think young people are not really having their opinion about its presence.
1: The U.S. Marine is in Japanese custody. Police say their investigation is ongoing. Prime Minister Sanae Takeuchi is condemning the crime, saying the U.S. needs to enforce, quote, strict discipline among its personnel. Do those things give you any comfort?
0: No, I would say no, because nothing has